0: Recorded live at David Geffen Hall in May 2025, that was the Symphony No. 7 in E minor by Gustav Mahler. The New York Philharmonic was conducted by Gustavo Dudamel. Mr. Dudamel is the Philharmonic's music director designate for the 25-26 season. I'm Alec Baldwin, and you're listening to the New York Philharmonic this week.
1: This is Vic DiGeronimo. 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
0: Here now is a piece that really needs no introduction, so let's get right to it. Symphony No. 40 in G minor by Mozart, Alan Gilbert conducts the New York Philharmonic.

0: Wall Street Journal reporter Evan Gershkovich spent 16 months in a Russian prison. He says he didn't cry until after he was released.
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0: That is a string symphony by a very young Felix Mendelssohn, not even a teenager when he wrote the bulk of those string symphonies. I think he wrote them between the ages of 11 and 13. So the final ones, he was just hitting his teen years. The London Festival Orchestra there, conducted by Russ Popple.
1: 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Klaus Mäkelä conducts the group in an all Berlioz program. 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

0: 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The Violin Concerto No. 2 by Henrik Wieniawski.
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4: This is Katie Buzard, editor of Clef Notes. 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
0: Klaus Thunemann, the man with the most musical name in all of music, Tune Man. Klaus Thunemann here plays bassoon with Sir Neville Mariner and the Academy of St. Martin in the Fields. This Andante and Hungarian Rondo by Carl Maria von Weber.

0: an Andante and Hungarian Rondo by Carl Maria von Weber, music for bassoon and orchestra. Klaus Thunemann played the bassoon with Sir Neville Mariner conducting the Academy of St. Martin in the Fields.
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0: a meeting of East and West, practically ascending into ecstasy in that music. We heard A New Day, the first movement of the violin concerto entitled The Dharma at Big Sur by John Adams. Tracy Silverman played the violin with the composer conducting the BBC Symphony Orchestra.
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0: One development that's been fascinating in classical music in the 21st century has been the explosion in emerging composers writing choral music, many of them specializing in it. This is something from a woman who's really emerged as one of my favorites, the Ukrainian-Estonian composer Galina Grigorieva, and here is her work, In Paradisium, sung by the Estonian Philharmonic Chamber Choir, led by Paul Hillier.

0: One of my goals is to meet that woman someday and talk to her about the completely sui generis thing that she does. That is Clarice Jensen playing her cello, playing all the cello parts there in a piece of her own called Final. As has always been the case, Jennifer Allen helped assemble the playlist this week, mostly chosen by me. I'm Steve Seal. It's Extra Eclectic.
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0: In This Life by Sofia Subaya Vastek, who played it on her her rescued piano. I think it was like an abandoned church or abandoned rest home or something like that, and she salvaged it and plays a lot of her pieces on it. 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
0: Cellist Clarice Jensen is one of two composers that I'm playing twice on this final edition of the show, and this is a personal choice because she's one of those 21st century composers who, in my mind, really represents what classical music now has really made room for, which is performers who often write their own music and perhaps by using electronics, play it solo with, say, electronic looping or sampling or something like that. Well, here's a case where Clarice Jensen wrote a work that requires tech like that to perform, and then she handed it over to another performer who also is an expert in this sort of thing. So it's like the classical music of the future in one fell swoop here between composer and performer. So we're going to hear Maya Beiser, who's very big on this sort of thing, play her cello in this piece by Clarice Jensen called Salt Air, Salt Earth.

0: Sky with Endless Stars by John Luther Adams. Some night music for us to take our leave now as this program sails off into the stars. 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One final thank you to producer Jennifer Allen, who crafted almost all of these playlists every week for 10 years. 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I'm Steve Seal. It's Extra Eclectic.
1: 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Klaus Mäkelä conducts the group in an all Berlioz program. 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
1: 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Klaus Mäkelä conducts the group in an all-Berlioz program. 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

0: Chopin's Le Sylphide Ballet had a real influence on modern ballet in the 20th century. It was the first real abstract ballet without a storyline. We heard the Berlin Radio Symphony Orchestra under conductor Heinz Fricke on Music Through the Night. Thanks for being here tonight. It's always great to have your company.
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0: Seiji Ozawa conducted the Mito Chamber Orchestra. The oboist was Fumiaki Miyamoto. They played an oboe concerto in D major by Richard Strauss on Music Through the Night. I'm Jalene Kahn, and it's always nice to listen with you. Thanks a lot for being here.
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0: guitarist Sharon Isbin and the New York Philharmonic with conductor Jose Sarabriere, and a guitar concerto by Heitor Villa-Lobos on Music Through the Night. I'm Jalene Kahn. Great to have you here to enjoy this music together. 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

0: A collection of Romanian folk dances by Hungarian composer Béla Bartók. Yoav Talmi conducted the Quebec Symphony Orchestra. I'm Jalene Kahn, and it's always great to listen with you. Thanks a lot for being here.
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1: I'm meteorologist Andrew Pritchard with your IPM News forecast for Champaign-Urbana. Today, look for mostly sunny skies with a high of 82 degrees and a south wind 5 miles per hour. Tonight, mostly cloudy with a low of 63 degrees, south wind 5 miles per hour. Tomorrow, cloudy with rain likely and a high of 83 degrees, a south wind 5 to 10 miles per hour. Tomorrow night, mostly cloudy with a chance of rain at a low of 68 degrees. And for Thursday, mostly cloudy with a chance of rain and a high of 86 degrees.
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little free-form piece, a little capriccio on 7 bass notes. It's a work from 1659 by Maurizio Cazzati, not Cassato, and a performance featuring Sonatori de la Gioiosa Marca, which means the minstrels of the joyous march, which is traditionally what Treviso, the northern Italian city, has been called in March, meaning a borderland bordering on Veneto, which includes Venice. That's the name of the group. It's 6 minutes past 9. We're currently at 63 degrees. Speaking of Venice, it's music of Vivaldi. This is his concerto for two mandolins. The ensemble Europa Galante is featured.

The Concerto for Two Mandolins by Antonio Vivaldi. We heard the ensemble Europa Galante, led by its founder, violinist Fabio Biondi, and featuring mandolinists Giovanni Scaramuzzino and Sonia Maurer, here on A Classic Morning. It's 9:17, we're at 64 degrees. Want to welcome everybody in Seymour, Illinois, joining us for A Classic Morning on this Tuesday, September 29th. Our forecast from meteorologist Andrew Pritchard, mostly sunny today and a high of 82, mostly cloudy tonight, the low 63, and tomorrow cloudy with rain likely and a high of 83. Currently, we're at 64 degrees. 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It's called Clef Notes. Katie Buzard is the editor. 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Music of one of the Sammartini brothers, Giovanni Battista. This is one of his little symphonies, though they say written between the years 1730 and 1750. Here's a performance with the Aradia Ensemble from Canada, led by Kevin Mallon.

That's music of Giovanni Battista Sammartini. We heard one of his little symphonies performed by the Aradia Ensemble, led by Kevin Mallon, on a classic morning. It's 9:31. We're currently at 65 degrees. Music of Muzio Clementi, who was born some 50 years after Sammartini. This is one of his early piano sonatas. Pietro Spada is the pianist.

Tonight, the low 63, and tomorrow, cloudy with a rain likely, and a high of 83. Currently, we're at 66 degrees. This evening at 7, you'll hear the Chicago Symphony Orchestra, and on the program, Susanna Melki will be conducting the music of Hector Berlioz. Klaus Mikkele will be conducting the music of Hector Berlioz, and French violist Antoine Thomas Diet will be featured in Berlioz' Herald in Italy. It's a work that features a solo viola prominently. It was a work that was written for Niccolo Paganini, who rejected the work because it wasn't a wild, virtuosic work. Anyway, it's been one of the great works in the viola and orchestra repertoire, and you'll hear that on the program, as well as the Symphonie Fantastique by Hector Berlioz as well. It's an all-Berlioz program. This evening, at 7, the Chicago Symphony Orchestra, led by Klaus Mikkele, here on Illinois Classical. I mentioned yesterday, when I thanked you for your support during the fall fund drive, that I didn't have any numbers. I have them now, thanks to John Steinbacher, our development director. More than 230 friends of WILL helped us raise over $60,000 during the fall fund drive. Thank you, again, all of you, very much for your support. Stay tuned. You're making this all possible. Enjoy. Sharon Kamm is featured here. Oh, this goes back. She was quite young at the time she made this recording with the Württemberg Chamber Orchestra of Heilbronn, Germany. This is music of Franz Krummer, his clarinet concerto. Sharon Kamm, led by, Jörg Ferber, conducting the Württemberg Chamber Orchestra with Sharon Kamm in the performance.

Sharon Kamm, the clarinetist, was featured along with the Württemberg Chamber Orchestra from Heilbronn, Germany, led by Jörg Ferber, in the Clarinet Concerto of Franz Krommer on a classic morning, 1803. And the recording is paired with Mozart's. Mozart wrote his clarinet concerto in 1791, so his came first, and then Krommer's in 1803. It's 10 o'clock. 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And we're having a classic morning. Big D. Geronimo with you. Our cup is still two-thirds full on this Tuesday, September 29th, 2026. Our forecast from meteorologist Andrew Pritchard, mostly sunny today with a high of 82. It'll be mostly cloudy tonight, the low 63. Tomorrow, cloudy. Rain is likely tomorrow, the high 83. Tomorrow night, mostly cloudy. Chance of rain, the low 68. And Thursday, mostly cloudy with a chance of rain and a high of 86. Currently, we're at 68 degrees. 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Have fun with that. And with this, it's music of Franz Schubert. It's a single movement trio, originally for piano, violin, and cello. But here, it's harp, violin, and cello. Marie-Pierre Langlemay, she's the principal harp of the Berlin Philharmonic. She's featured with violinist Lara St. John and cellist Ludwig Quandt in the little trio by Schubert.

It's not part of a larger work. It's just a single movement for, originally for piano trio, piano, violin, and cello, but here, harp rather than the piano, with Marie-Pierre Lenglumé, the harpist, featured with violinist Laura St. John and cellist Ludwig Quandt, music of Franz Schubert on a classic morning, music from 1812. It's 10:10. We're currently at 69 degrees. I want to welcome everybody joining us for a classic morning from Danvers, Illinois. Music of Felix Mendelssohn is next. This is the overture that he wrote for a production of Victor Hugo's play Ruy Blas back in 1839. He wrote a song as well that was used for the production. But here, the overture featuring the London Symphony Orchestra led by Claudio Abbado on a classic morning.

It has Mendelssohn written all over it. Music of Felix Mendelssohn. The overture he wrote for a stage production of a play by Victor Hugo, Ribla. He also wrote a song, but he said originally he couldn't. He wasn't able to do it. And then at the last minute, can you imagine everyone? He said he could do it. And everyone's all surprised, and the rest is history. Anyway, that goes back to 1839. We heard a performance with the London Symphony Orchestra led by Claudio Abbado here on A Classic Morning. It's 10:19, or it's 70 degrees. I want to mention that Illinois Public Media has a service for the blind and the visually impaired. 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I'll give you the link to that material. 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That's at 217-333-6503. 217-333-6503, Illinois Radio Reader. Music of Max Bruch. This is the finale of the third of his three violin concertos. Salvatore Accardo is the violinist. He's featured with the Gewandhaus Orchestra of Leipzig, Germany, which at one time was conducted by Felix Mendelssohn. And here it's Kurt Masur conducting.

The finale of the third of the three violin concertos by German composer Max Bruch, who didn't play the violin, but goodness, he gave violinists quite a repertoire. Works like the Scottish Fantasy and a Serenade for Violin and Orchestra, the three concertos, and more. When here we heard violinist Salvatore Accardo. He's recorded them all. In fact, he's recorded them all with the Gewandhaus Orchestra of Leipzig, led by the late Kurt Mazur. It's 10:30. Our cup is still one half full on our classic morning. Vic DiGeronimo with you on this Tuesday morning. We're at 72 degrees currently. Got a little surprise coming up with this music. No, I'm not going to talk about food again. Only once on a program. No, this is music of Anatol Liadov. Orchestrations of five of the eight Russian folk songs that he turned into songs without words. The Bergen Philharmonic Orchestra is led by Dmitry Kitayenko. I should mention that this recording was made 30 years ago. This is not the surprise. The recording was made 30 years ago in 1996 and then re-released 25 years ago. And we're going to listen

different sources. And here, the Bergen Philharmonic Orchestra from Norway, led by Dmitri Kitayenko on a classic morning. 10:38, 74 degrees. I told you I had a little surprise in conjunction with the music. I remembered this arrangement of that final tune, which Liadov also made. And the recording made the same year as the orchestral version, 1996, 30 years ago. Here's the Moscow Children's Choir, known as Vesna, and they titled the tune with lyrics, In the Meadows, in translation.

I trust he made some arrangements to some of the other songs for chorus, but the exact same song that concluded the set that we heard of his orchestral Songs Without Words, that is Anatol Liadov. And here, arrangement for chorus, we heard the Vesna Children's Choir of Moscow, led by Alexander Ponomarev, who founded the group just over 60 years ago, back in 1965. I went to look and see if they were still performing. Oh, they are. They won a first prize at Hong Kong Music Festival last year. Obviously not the same children as back when the recording was made. The recording was made at the same time as the orchestral recording that we heard originally, 1996. So 30 years ago, those children are grown. But the Moscow Children's Choir, Vesna, continues, led by the conductor founder's student, Nadezhda Averina. So anyway, I pass that along to you. It's 10:40. We're currently at 74 degrees. I want to pass something else along to you, some numbers. Yesterday, I thanked you for your support. I want to thank you again for your support last week during the fall fund drive. And I chatted with John Steinbacher. He said more than 230 friends of WYLL helped us raise over $60,000 during the fall fund drive. Thank you, all of you, very much for your support. You stay tuned. We're going to hear more good things because of your support. The Amsterdam Lucky Stardust Quartet, a recorder quartet, I don't think they're together anymore, featured here with the Academy of Ancient Music, led by the late Christopher Hogwood. This is a concerto for four recorders and continuous bass by Johann Christian Schickhardt, who was a contemporary of Johann Sebastian Bach.

The Amsterdam Lucky Stardust Quartet, joined by members of the Academy of Ancient Music led by Christopher Hogwood, in a concerto for four recorders and continuous bass by Johann Christian Schickhardt on a classic morning. It's 10:49, 74 degrees, music of Schickhardt's contemporary, Domenico Scarlatti. Here's one of his keyboard sonatas. Pianist Christian Zacharias performs.

He wrote hundreds of them. Domenico Scarlatti, one of his keyboard sonatas performed by pianist Christian Zacharias on a classic morning. Good morning. You're listening to Illinois Classical, WILL, 90.9 FM, HD1, Urbana. We're having a classic morning. You're a part of it. Our cup is still one-third full on this Tuesday, September 29th. Mostly sunny today, the high 82 in the forecast of meteorologist Andrew Pritchard. Mostly cloudy tonight, the low 63, cloudy tomorrow with rain likely, the high 83. Tomorrow night, mostly cloudy with a chance of rain, the low 68. And Thursday, mostly cloudy with a chance of rain and a high of 86. Currently, we're at 75 degrees. Music of Johann Heinichen, a Scarlatti contemporary, Bach contemporary as well. A little pastoral. This is from a sacred work for Christmas by Heinichen. Here's the ensemble from Cologne, Musica Antiqua, led by Reinhard Goebel.

A Little Pastoral by Johann Heineken in a performance featuring Musica Antiqua from Cologne, led by Reinhard Gerbel on a classic morning. It's 11:06. We're currently at 76 degrees. A Little Piano Concerto by Johann Christian Bach. Anastasia Iyushina performs with the Hamburg Kamerata, led by Ralph Gottunieb.

That's one of the piano concertos of Johann Christian Bach, Anastasia Inushina, the pianist, with the Hamburg Kammerata, led by Rolf Gottuny, on a classic morning. It's 11:17, we're at 77 degrees. 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Mostly sunny today, the high 82, mostly cloudy tonight, the low 63, and tomorrow cloudy with rain likely and a high of 83. Currently, we're at 77 degrees. This evening at 7, an all Berlioz program with the Chicago Symphony Orchestra. Klaus Mikkola conducting Herald in Italy. It's a work for viola and orchestra. And the French violist Antoine Tamestit will be featured. You'll also hear the Symphonie Fantastique by Berlioz this evening at 7. Here it's music of Mozart. It's the finale of his Sinfonia Concertante for oboe, clarinet, horn, bassoon, and orchestra. Members of the French Winds featured with the Munich Chamber Orchestra on a classic morning.

music of Mozart. That's the finale of his Sinfonia Concertante, one of those works for two or more soloists, popular in his time, for oboe, clarinet, horn, bassoon, and orchestra. Members of Les Vents Français, the French winds, specifically oboist François Lelieu, clarinetist Paul Meyer, hornist Radovan Vlatkovic, and bassoonist Gilbert Audin, featured with the Munich Chamber Orchestra led by its concertmaster, Daniel Giegelberger, here on A Classic Morning. It's 11:30, we're at 78 degrees. Here's music of Robert Schumann.

It was to have been a symphony. It ended up being an overture, scherzo, and finale. That's what the composer called it, Robert Schumann. We heard the scherzo from the overture, scherzo, and finale from 1841, the music. And Roy Goodman with the Hanover Band and the music of Schumann on a classic morning. It's 11:35. We're at 78 degrees. Our forecast from meteorologist Andrew Pritchard, mostly sunny today and a high of 82. It'll be mostly cloudy tonight, the low 63 tomorrow. Cloudy with rain likely and a high of 83. Currently, we're at 78 degrees. I want to thank everybody once again for your support. Last week during the fall fun drive, I had mentioned that I didn't have any specific numbers. I do have some specific numbers. I chatted with John Steinbacher, our development director. More than 230 friends of WILL made gifts of support last week during the drive. And we raised over $60,000 in our fall fund drive. That's yet another step toward our annual goal, which comes on June 30th. But we're a little bit at a time. And again, thank you, all of you, for your support. You stay tuned to continue to listen and enjoy what you made possible, not just for you, but so many in the community, and music that kind of brings the community together here, and the support that brings the community together as well. Thank you, all of you. Music of Antonín Dvořák. This is one of his Slavonic dances. Antal Doroty leads the Royal Philharmonic Orchestra from London.

That's one of the Slavonic dances of Antonín Dvořák. We heard the Royal Philharmonic Orchestra from London, led by Antal Doraty, on a classic morning. It's 11:42, 78 degrees. It's the birthday today of Czech conductor Václav Neumann. He was born on this day in 1920, died in 1995. It's the 106th anniversary of his birth. Music of Julius Fučík, the Czech composer. This is a work from 1899, the previous work, 1878. This is from 1899. It's a waltz known as Legends of the Danube by Julius Fučík, here on a classic morning.

That's called Legends of the Danube. It's music of Julius Fučík, the Czech composer, and we heard the Czech Philharmonic Orchestra led by the late Czech conductor Václav Neumann, who would have been 106 today, born on this day in 1920. He died in 1995. It's 11:53. We're currently at 79 degrees. This is Vic DiGeronimo. Thanks for joining me now that you've had a classic morning. Have a great day. Oh, we're not done yet. It's music of Franz Lehár, but this is part of the 96th birthday celebration for Australian conductor Richard Bonning. And here, conducting, this is really like an encore piece, though it's the opening from the operetta Paganini by Franz Lehár. And I guess in the story, folks are listening to Paganini playing in his room, and that's what's going on during this sort of prelude to the operetta. Enjoy.

0: They don't call it a prelude, they simply call it the violin solo, but it's the opening of the operetta Paganini by Franz Lehár from 1925. Richard Bonning led the English Chamber Orchestra, and it was Paul Barrett, the soloist. Richard Bonning celebrating his 96th birthday today. 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Our forecast from meteorologist Andrew Pritchard, mostly sunny today and a high of 82, mostly cloudy tonight, the low 63. Tomorrow, cloudy with rain likely, the high 83. Tomorrow night, mostly cloudy, chance of rain, the low 68 degrees. And Thursday, mostly cloudy with a chance of rain and a high of 86. Currently, we're at 79 degrees. Stay tuned. 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
1: Classical music is a treasure trove of phenomenal scene setting. There may be many that equal this one, but I dare say few are better. There's some slithery, dangerous dancing happening. Wine is flowing and inhibitions are thrown to the wind. Spoiler, after all this revelry, our hero Samson brings down the house. Take that, Philistines. From APM American Public Media, this is Performance Today. I'm Valerie Kaler. On the way this hour, the Bacchanal from Samson and Delilah by Camille Saint-Saëns. Robert Schumann had his own battles with Philistines, that is, anyone against artistic innovation. His League of David was a fictitious society of forward-thinking artists. Here's one of his dances of the League of David.

0: That intermezzo is like an embrace. The second of Brahms' six pieces for piano, Opus 118. Argentine pianist Nelson Gerner played that as his encore after a concert with the Lausanne Chamber Orchestra in Lausanne, Switzerland. In a moment, Hidden Treasures. This is Performance Today from APM.
1: Prairie Fire is now in its fourth season. Since 2023, we've created cinematic short documentaries about artists, innovators, small business owners, colorful personalities, and the inspirational people who make Illinois a creative center of the American Midwest. And we've won 9 Mid-America Emmys along the way. 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
0: Violinist Linus Roth always assumed that if a composer had been forgotten or pushed aside, it was simply because their music hadn't stood the test of time. That is, until he discovered the music of Polish composer Mieczysław Weinberg. In 2011, Roth played a trio by Weinberg sight unseen. He was shocked by the intensity and quality of the music. And he wondered what Weinberg's life must have been like that resulted in such rich emotional music. Roth immediately went looking for music by Weinberg and was thrilled to find he'd written several pieces for violin. And despite the terrible difficulties Weinberg faced living under authoritarian regimes, there's still so much hope and light emanating from his music. Here is an example. Weinberg wrote his violin concerto in 1959. Roth says the pain and struggle in Weinberg's life can be felt especially in the slow third movement, and yet he finds it one of the most beautiful movements ever written. Let's hear it from a concert in Prague. Andris Poga conducts the Prague Radio Symphony Orchestra. Violinist Linus Roth soloing in the violin concerto by Mieczysław Weinberg.

In the White Mountains of Eastern California stands Methuselah. Almost 5,000 years old, this bristlecone pine tree is the oldest individual tree on Earth. It was already ancient when the pyramids were built. You ever wonder what that old guy has seen over its long and piney life? Ottorino Respighi entertained the same sort of musings about the pine trees in his land, and he wrote a symphonic poem full of images and events long past, as witnessed by the towering sentinels who've watched over Rome for centuries. From APM, American Public Media, this is Performance Today. I'm Valerie Kaler. Respighi's Pines of Rome, on the way this hour. In 2022, Canadian violinist Lara St. John released an album celebrating music written by women. She called it She, Her, Hers. 17 pieces written by 12 different composers from around the world. Works by Gabriella Lena Frank, Valerie Coleman, Laurie Anderson, and Jesse Montgomery. Here's Montgomery's Rhapsody No. 2, played by Lara St. John.

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0: Umoja, or Unity, by Valerie Coleman, played by the Imani Winds.
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0: We're going to hear Robert Schumann's Piano Concerto now, played by pianist Maurizio Pollini. And he did come from an extremely artistically elite family. His father was a very famous architect, his mother a pianist and singer, who was the sister of a very famous Italian sculptor. So extremely artistic family. He trained at the Milan Conservatory from the time he was 13 years of age. And he was the youngest of 89 entrants in 1960 at the 6th International Chopin Piano Competition in Warsaw. He picked what are considered to be the hardest, most formidable of the Chopin etudes to perform. And one of the judges said he's either ready for the madhouse or victory. And Arthur Rubinstein, who was there, said that boy can play the piano better than any of us. Here is Pollini and the Berlin Philharmonic, led by Claudio Abbado.

0: Maurizio Pollini and the Piano Concerto in A Minor by Robert Schumann.
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0: To wrap up, the Skater's Waltz by Emil Waldteufel with the Gulbenkian Orchestra.

0: The Skaters Waltz by Emil Waldteufel with the Gulbenkian Orchestra led by Neeme Järvi. Hope you enjoy the rest of your day. Thanks for spending part of it with me. I'm Lynn Warfel.
1: 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One of the oldest surviving works of literature and a bedrock of Western culture, the Odyssey continues to move and enthrall audiences thousands of years after its composition. Christopher Nolan's recent film is just the latest take on a text that has inspired countless works of art. Head to the Clef Notes blog at will.illinois.edu/clefnotes, where we look at musical adaptations of the Homeric epic from operas and oratorios to intimate art songs.
2: Good afternoon. It's going to be mostly sunny today with a high of 82. Mostly cloudy tonight, the low 63. Tomorrow, cloudy with rain likely, the high 83. Tomorrow night, mostly cloudy with a chance of rain, the low 68. And Thursday, mostly cloudy with a chance of rain and a high of 86. 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

0: Well, it's hard breaking away from the pack of other classical composers and symphonists and coming into his own with that symphony number 22, Prague Chamber Orchestra and Charles McCarris conducting. Always great combination for a Mozart symphony. And you heard it right here on this Tuesday afternoon at 4:15.
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0: Igor Stravinsky attracted to the idea of the Commedia dell'arte tradition in Italy, which came down to the English-speaking world as Punch and Judy show, though it's a very different Punch than Pulcinella, the original Pulcinella from about 17th century even Italy. And Igor Stravinsky went back and looked at some of the music thought to be by Pergolesi. Some of it actually was, some of it wasn't, but it was neo-Baroque and fashioned it into this ballet, the Pulcinella Suite from the ballet here by Stravinsky, Jukka-Pekka Saraste, and the Avanti Orchestra.

0: Exciting. Avanti Orchestra, Yuka Pekka Saraste with the Pulcinella Suite by Igor Stravinsky.
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0: 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We're going to hear the Moscow Virtuosi.

0: The melodies just flow. It's Schubert, German dances and trios played by the Moscow virtuosi and Vladimir Spivakov.
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2: Good afternoon. It's going to be mostly sunny today with a high of 82. Mostly cloudy tonight, the low 63. Tomorrow, cloudy with rain likely, the high 83. Tomorrow night, mostly cloudy with a chance of rain, the low 68. And Thursday, mostly cloudy with a chance of rain and a high of 86. 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

0: The waltz from the ballet Swan Lake by Tchaikovsky and the performance by the Minnesota Orchestra and Leonard Slatkin.
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0: All right, do you feel good about your productivity today? I'm just checking. I won't tell your boss, but I'll tell you what. This gentleman here had no problem with productivity, William Herschel, an astronomer whose discoveries we still marvel at today, including the planet Uranus, and also symphonies, by the way. How about this one? Number 14 by William Herschel.

0: a Spanish Caprice, Capriccio Español by Nikolai Rimsky-Korsakov, Eduardo Mata and the Dallas Symphony Orchestra. 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

0: More impressive percussion there within the Royal Northern College of Music, and Clark Rundell conducting. Percy Grainger, a Percy Grainger twofer, Faroe Island Dance, followed by his very well-known Country Gardens with a battery of percussion. Hope you enjoyed it. I'm Tom Cran on a Tuesday afternoon.
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4: 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That is, until a few months ago. Now, he's an independent candidate for governor. He'll join us live for a conversation on Illinois politics and policy and what it's like campaigning outside the two-party system. 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I'm Brian Mackey with Colin Corbett for the hour today on the 21st Show, which is a production of Illinois Public Media, airing on WILL in Urbana, WUIS in Springfield, WNIJ in Rockford DeKalb, WVIK in the Quad Cities, and WSIU in Carbondale. But first, news.
5: Live from NPR News in Washington, I'm Ryland Barton. President Trump says major tech companies have agreed to come together and self-police their AI products. The voluntary agreement comes after about 30 executives from the biggest U.S. tech companies gathered at the White House. NPR's Emily Fang has more.
6: Asked whether this agreement was legally enforceable, Trump replied,
7: "I think it's morally binding, yeah."
6: He argued that private tech companies can be trusted to regulate themselves. The accord asks companies to monitor their AI products and set up internal controls to make sure they do not hack into other systems.
7: Their companies are at stake. If something goes wrong, their companies are at stake. They're not going to let that happen. This is going to be all for the good, and we're going to have it be nice and safe. And they're really going to be policing each other.
6: Those involved offered no details on how that would work. Emily Fang, NPR News, the White House.
5: The Department of Homeland Security has tapped $20 million to pay for campaign-style ads promoting President Trump. The ads have drawn widespread criticism from Republicans and Democrats who call them a blatant misuse of taxpayer dollars and likely illegal. Democrats say Trump's budget director moved the money from Homeland Security to the ad campaign earlier this month. The FBI says authorities in the Netherlands have arrested a suspected leader of the cyber criminal group that recently claimed to have hacked the FBI. NPR's Ryan Lucas reports Dutch National Police took the individual into custody this morning.
8: The FBI says the suspect is an alleged leader of the criminal hacking group Shiny Hunters. That's the same group that last week claimed to have hacked the FBI jobs portal and stolen private personal data and work information on thousands of current and former FBI employees. In a video posted on X, FBI cyber official Brett Leatherman had this message for members of Shiny Hunters.
9: The longer you stay in this, the more we learn about you. You know how to find us, and we know how to find you. I suggest you reach out first while the choice is still yours.
8: The Shiny Hunter hack of the FBI jobs portal is an embarrassing episode for the Bureau and carries potentially serious counterintelligence and safety consequences. Ryan Lucas, NPR News, Washington.
5: It would be illegal to try to make a baby using gene-edited human embryos in the United States, but at least two startups are hoping to change that. NPR's Rob Stein has more.
10: Origin Genomics in New York City and Preventive Bio in San Francisco are trying to produce enough evidence to convince regulators that it would be safe to use modified embryos for reproduction. The companies say gene-editing embryos could help millions of babies from being born with rare but devastating genetic disorders. Critics, however, warn it may never be safe and worry that allowing gene editing of human embryos for any reason could open the door to someone trying to go further and create designer babies. Rob Stein, NPR News.
5: Stocks drifted lower on Wall Street today. This is NPR News. Six Flags Magic Mountain in Southern California is retiring its X2 roller coaster after 20 years amid lawsuits alleging brain injuries. Six Flags recently settled a wrongful death suit from the family of a 22-year-old who died after riding the coaster in 2022. Three more lawsuits alleging brain injuries were filed last week. The CDC has added a second measles death in 2026 to its national tally. NPR's Maria Godoy reports it comes after Pennsylvania reported four measles-associated deaths.
6: The CDC website did not identify where the death occurred, so it's unclear if the new death is one of the four reported in Pennsylvania. No other state has reported a measles-associated death this year. The deaths have become wrapped up in a political feud between Pennsylvania's Democratic Governor Josh Shapiro and Health Secretary Robert F. Kennedy Jr. When Shapiro announced the first two deaths, Kennedy initially questioned whether they were due to measles, and in a highly unusual move, the CDC initially excluded them from its weekly measles tally. The CDC says it's working with the Council of State and Territorial Epidemiologists to develop a standardized definition for deaths due to measles. Maria Godoy, NPR News.
5: Chicago native Pope Leo XIV sent a letter of encouragement to the Chicago White Sox as they begin their postseason series against the Houston Astros today. The letter acknowledged a game on August 11th where the team gave out Pope hats to a sold-out crowd. Leo is a Sox fan, but the Chicago Cubs have also made it to the playoffs. It's only the fourth time in history both teams are in the postseason. This is NPR News.
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12: 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I'm Lyric Roy. Here is your IPM news forecast from meteorologist Andrew Pritchard. For tonight, mostly cloudy with a low of 63 degrees and a south wind of 5 miles per hour. Tomorrow, cloudy with rain likely and a high of 83 degrees. Tomorrow night, mostly cloudy with a chance of rain and a low of 68 degrees. And for Thursday, mostly cloudy with a chance of rain and a high of 86 degrees.
4: From Illinois Public Media, this is The 21st Show. I'm Brian Mackey. This year, Illinois voters are going to have three options when they cast their ballots for governor. Incumbent J.B. Pritzker, the Democrat, Republican challenger Darren Bailey, and a third independent candidate by the name of Colin Corbett. Corbett was, until a few months ago, a Republican. He worked for many years as a political consultant, and he hosted an Illinois politics podcast called Smoke-Filled Room. He left all that behind to mount this campaign for governor. Though it would probably be more accurate to say the Republican Party left Corbett. That's exactly how he put it in the final episode of his podcast. "My beef is with my team," Corbett said. "My team has failed and has failed miserably." Corbett has acknowledged his campaign is a long shot. It nevertheless raises many interesting questions, including, what do voters mean when they declare themselves to be independent? Why hasn't an independent majority made itself better known in our political system? And where does real change actually happen in American politics? Here to talk more about all of this and his campaign is Colin Corbett himself. Welcome.
13: Thanks for having me. This is great to be here.
4: So Mr. Corbett is with me live in studio in Urbana. I invite you to also join us live at 800-222-9455. Maybe you are one of those people who are frustrated with both political parties. Maybe you tell pollsters you're an independent. Maybe you do actually think you're aligned with one of the parties, but you don't like what some of the actual elected officials in your party have been saying and doing of late. Wherever you are, we want to hear from you at 800-222-9455. That's 800-222-9455. All right, I'm going to start with channeling my father and the question he always wondered about politicians, which is why on earth would anyone want to run for office?
13: Yeah, it's funny because I said the same thing for years. I trained over 3,500 candidates throughout the country, and I always thought every single one of them was nuts. And here I am doing it myself. But I think you have to reach a certain level of frustration, a certain level of realizing we need to change things. And I can't believe I'm saying this, but I may be the only one who can actually make that change happen. That's the conclusion my wife and I came to when we really felt like something needed to change in our politics. And we went out and we recruited. We tried to find somebody who would run, and we met hundreds of people who said, I love what you're doing. We'll back what you're doing, but heck no, I'm not going to step out and be the candidate. So it turned out that either I ran or this just didn't happen. So here I am.
4: Only I can fix it. that rings familiar. So tell me what is the change you're trying to bring, right? You say that you're the only one who can do this. You tried to recruit. What were you recruiting for?
13: Getting people to realize that if we don't start letting these politicians know that our votes are important, that our votes are not something that they can take for granted. Right now, with the two-party system, especially with gerrymandering and everything else, because there's a lack of competition in politics, most of these elected officials on both sides of the aisle really take votes for granted. They take their re-elections for granted. And mostly that is because voters in the middle, the mainstream, the independents, either stay home or are irregular voters. If we're going to get change to happen in Illinois and around the country, it takes bringing people back to the political system, getting people to participate in primaries, to participate in general elections, to participate in the process. And so what I want people to recognize is that there is a different option. It doesn't have to be red or blue. It doesn't have to be Republican or Democrat. And if we can do that, I'm not saying we're going to go elect independents in every seat. Frankly, this has been a two-party country for a very long time, and I respect that fact. But if we can get the two parties to recognize that if they don't stop this destructive path that they're on, chasing the two extremes, and force them to come back to the middle, then maybe independents, maybe a third party could rise and dwarf them in the political process. And so that's the change we can create in our politics.
4: So you've acknowledged your candidacy as a long shot. Sketch out for me, what would be your path to victory here in this two-party system where one of the candidates happens to be, if not the, maybe the second wealthiest politician in America?
13: Yeah. So I owned a polling company for a long time. So as you said, I'm aware of the odds. I'm aware of the likelihood of me winning. But I wouldn't have gotten in this race if the odds are zero. There is a chance that it could happen. The clearest path to that, which this will not happen, but you asked the question. So the clearest path to that is if the Republican candidate were to get out. He's incredibly unpopular, especially throughout the suburbs. And his polling is underwater, again, especially throughout Chicago and the suburbs. We actually have data that shows that while Bailey is polling anywhere from 14 to 20 points down head-to-head with Pritzker, an independent is only down 2. And so if we had the resources to run a race, and if we had a two-person race, we could make Pritzker real scared. He probably would still win, as you said. He's a billionaire. He's the incumbent. He has all the natural advantages. But unlike the Republican candidate in this race, who has struggled to make this any bit of a contest, if we had a two-person race, we could actually make it a contest. That's unlikely to happen. But as an answer to your question, there is a path to victory for us, whereas for the Republican candidate, there is not.
4: What do you mean by independent voters? You talk about an independent majority. That's what you're trying to build here. If not, you know, for your own victory, then perhaps down the line, mm-hmm. somebody else can come in and inherit this seed that you're planting today. How many metaphors can we mix in here? Talk to me about what your theory of the case is, that there is some independent majority out there in America.
13: Yeah. Gallup did a study. They do it every year where they identify how many people are independent versus how many self-identify as Republican or Democrat. And as of the end of last year, it was 45% in America were independent, only 27% Democrat, 27% Republican. CNN did their own study just a few months ago. They found that it was 47% independent. This number has been growing since 2008. It's primarily driven by Gen Z, millennials, and Gen X, especially Gen Z and millennial. I'm a millennial, so I'm sure it's no surprise then that I feel the same pull that many of the people in my generation do, where we're pulling away from the two parties. It doesn't mean we're all in the middle. It simply means that we're frustrated with the two parties. And so I'm not saying that there's a 47% that we can control in the middle as a movement together as a majority. That number, if you're looking more towards like left, center, right, in Illinois, is more like 38%. So the latest poll that we did before I stepped away from my polling company found that 38% of Illinoisans are moderate, 35% conservative, 27% liberal. This is still a working class, center right on fiscal issues, center left on social issues state. And so there is still a plurality in that middle of people who are more mainstream. So no matter which way you slice it, whether you look at independents versus the two parties or moderates versus the two, liberal versus conservative, the middle is still the largest group within our politics. We're just constantly told that if you don't vote for one of the two parties, you're wasting your vote. But actually, the truth is, if we banded together, they'd be wasting their votes voting for the two parties. We've never done that in our politics, but we're seeing this movement around the country where this very well may start to happen, not just in Illinois, but in states throughout the country.
4: You know, when a voter says, I'm independent to a pollster, a lot of times they mean, I don't like labels, right? Like, maybe, you know, maybe I don't think the Democrats are liberal enough, right? Mm-hmm. I wish Bernie would have been in there. Yeah. Or, you know, maybe I think, Illinois went wrong when it didn't elect Alan Keyes 20 years ago or something like that on the Republican side. Well,
13: PTSD for your listeners.
4: That's a deep cut right there. How do you disentangle this idea that people don't like labels in America? Mm. But maybe that doesn't mean that you're going to get these people to band together in some kind of way, behind, I don't know what the platform would be.
13: Yeah. Well, actually, you hit on it at the very end there, the platform. So my running mate and I are rolling out an actual platform starting this week, because I'm frustrated with this thought process that many people have, that if you're in the mainstream, if you're a moderate or if you're an independent, you're just half a Republican and half a Democrat, that you really are just somebody who, you know, puts your finger up in the air, feels where the wind is blowing, and that's the direction you go. I resent the idea that those of us who are in the mainstream don't have strongly held beliefs just because we aren't on the far end of each of the spectrum.
4: No, Americans are weird. I grant you that. Like, we have, like, compared to like most elected politicians, most people have a strange mix of views, right? That don't fit into what Gallup would want. So go ahead.
13: Yeah, and so what we're going to roll out is the things that we've been talking about over the past few months. If you look at my social media, you see very few one or two or three sentence posts that are designed to get maximum engagement. I've run social media for campaigns for decades. I'm aware of the best way to get the algorithm to give you views. But our whole goal here is to bend to provide solutions. It doesn't do us any good if we just go elect another politician, but they have no solutions to the problems we face. And so we're rolling out an actual platform that shows you can stand for something while still being an independent or being a moderate. And as I mentioned, owning a polling company, I've got years and years of polling data on specific issues where I know where the mainstream position is on every single position. And I can tell you that it's typically a 70-80% positive position when you pick that mainstream position. In fact, one of the things we're doing in our campaign that no one else has access to, but we bring 5-6 regular people around the table. We pick a hot button issue, take abortion, guns, immigration, something that, you know, tends to light people on fire a bit. We put them around the table, and every single time, in less than a half hour, everyone arrives at a consensus that they all agree with. The only thing that tends to make us disagree with each other is the injection of partisan politics. Once you remove that, there's a common sense position on every single issue. And frankly, it's not hard to find. And we're going to emulate that with our platform in this campaign.
4: All right. We're going to come to policy in a little bit. Let me remind listeners, this is the 21st show. We're speaking with Colin Corbett, who is an independent candidate for governor of Illinois. We've already spoken with the Democratic incumbent, J.B. Pritzker, and his Republican challenger, Darren Bailey. You can find those interviews at our website, 21stshow.org. If you want to join us today, 800-222-9455. That's 800-222-9455. Before we get into the weeds of policy, tell me a little bit about yourself.
14: What is your sort of Illinois origin story?
13: Yeah, so born in Batavia, then my family moved to the northwest suburbs, and I grew up in Palatine, spent a little time in Lake Zurich and Hawthorne Woods as well, but grew up in Palatine, moved out when I was 18, then found my way back to Palatine, and I've been living there ever since. My wife and I, we raise our little boy there. She's pregnant with our second. He's a boy. We're excited about it. Well, I'm excited about it. My wife's going to feel a little outnumbered, but we'll make it work. And I really had a passion for getting people involved in the political process. That has been what I've worked on for the last two decades. Again, didn't expect to see myself on this side of the curtain, but it really was all about if we could get everyday people, regular people, to get engaged in the process, to run for office, that's how we're going to change things. And so that's been what I've worked on for the last few decades. But I got my first job at age 12, my first full-time job by 15, helping take care of the family. Didn't get a chance to go to college because we just didn't have that opportunity. But I've been growing up, I've been working as long as I can remember. So putting in the effort to build something like this isn't new to me. I'm an entrepreneur. I've started a number of businesses and organizations. And so starting from something from scratch isn't new for me. I know the challenges of that. And so, this is new for many people. I'm only the third independent to make the ballot for governor in 86 years. So this is a new idea for people. But I'm in for building this well beyond November 3rd.
14: What got you interested in politics?
13: It was the ability to, have a career, to make a living, to, have a job, but also help people. The being able to do both things. For many people that I knew, it was either or. It was, do your job, and then if you can find some time on the weekend, go volunteer for something that you care about, or be a do-gooder and then struggle to pay your bills. I really loved the idea that I could get involved in politics. I could, build a business. I could work. I could take care of my family while also all day making an impact in making people's lives better. That's what really drew me to it.
14: I guess, what is your political awakening, right? So I'll give you an example. For me, in high school in the early 90s, Contract with America, Newt Gingrich, the Republican majority, that's kind of where I first started paying attention to politics. Yeah, how do you enter the scene?
13: My story is so dumb and boring, but I'll share it with you, which is I was doing events. I was traveling throughout the Midwest putting on events, and I was driving a lot, and right around that time was when gas prices skyrocketed. And it was the first time in my life that I realized that
14: this post 9/11 or something?
13: Yeah. So this was 20 years ago, so it would have been a little bit after.
14: Oh, okay. Okay. Yeah. Iraq War surge. Yeah.
13: Yeah. Okay. It was the first time in my life that I realized these things you hear about on TV, these policies that these politicians put forward. Oh wait, it actually impacts my life, and so that clicked in my brain, and that was the turnaround for me. So I don't have some big it's the skies parted sort of story, and the issue itself of gas prices is obviously sometimes it's big like now it is, but other times it's not. But that was the aha moment for me that public policy actually impacts my life, and once I came to that realization, I couldn't help but get involved.
14: All right. We are talking with Colin Corbett. Again, if you want to join us today, 800-222-9455. That's 800-222-9455. We're going to be talking about policy. I'm going to share a few of the text messages we've gotten, and you can address some of these when we come back. Kevin in Farina, Illinois says, as a former Republican, are you running interference for Mr. Bailey? I mean, I like what you claim to be doing, but I'll not take the risk of that man winning the race. Christopher in Brimfield says, wow, all we need is another podcaster. No, thank you. And Lloyd in Danville says, JB has done the work to improve the state's credit rating, among other notable things. Bailey is not in touch with traditional Republican ideology. Corbett must clearly define how he plans to, against headwinds, bring a global economy to Illinois. So we're going to tackle some of these questions when we come back. Again, my guest today for the hour, Colin Corbett, independent candidate for governor of Illinois. If you want to join us, you can do so at 800-222-9455. That's 800-222-9455. We'll have more here on the 21st show after a short break. I should also mention, coming up later this week, we are going to be taking stock of where America's war in Iran is. If you'd like to participate in that conversation, you can go to our website, join our texting group, or send us an email with your questions. That'll be coming up tomorrow on the program. But more with Colin Corbett after a short break. This is the 21st show. Stay with us.

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4: It's the 21st show. I'm Brian Mackey. We are talking today with Colin Corbett, running as an independent candidate for governor of Illinois. 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All right, let's talk policy. Taxes are something you often hear from people in Illinois when you ask them, what do you think about state government? What do you feel about living here? Where are you? Talk to me about what you might do to change Illinois' high taxes, if you would.
5: Yeah, and I, when we have time, definitely want to make sure I cover some of those text messages that you brought up.
4: Yep.
5: But yeah, I love getting into policy, so let's do it. We are a state where it is too unaffordable to live, and taxes are a part of that equation. The primary tax that's brought up to me is the one that frustrates voters the most is the property taxes. We're the highest or second highest, depending on how you compare, in the country on property taxes. And really what I hear from voters is voters are willing in the state to pay a little more than maybe other states, but we want better services in exchange. And they feel like they're paying a lot more than other states, and they're maybe not getting the value for those taxes. And so we've got to do a better job on both sides of that equation. How do we lower the tax burden on working families, and how do we make sure they're getting more for the taxes that they do spend? My running mate and I we actually talked about it all week last week and rolled out a whole plan on how we lower property taxes. I'm willing to go as into the weeds as you'd like me to on this
4: one. Let's go.
5: All right.
4: Because how do you do it, right? Because this is the problem, is the state is not funding education, so local governments are left to make up the mm-hmm. shortfall, even though the Constitution says the state shall have the primary responsibility for funding the system of education. In Illinois, the Illinois Supreme Court has said that does not mean what it seems to mean, at least among several generations of advocates. So where do you get the money? The money has to come from somewhere.
5: Yeah, exactly. Well, you mentioned the problem. Illinois provides 24.5% of the funding for local school districts. It's down from 27% when J.B. Pritzker took over. The national average is 45%.
4: So, and that's despite them putting in $350 million more pretty much every mm-hmm. year through this bipartisan plan. Yeah, go ahead.
5: Which,
4: yeah,
5: by the way, has not kept up with inflation.
4: Right.
5: So they've, under Pritzker, they've done the bare minimum of the EBF increases, but because of the
4: evidence-based funding.
5: Thank you very much. I can get into the jargon too much. But because of inflation, which is driven nationally, that is a D.C. problem, and that's Republicans. I blame them a lot for that. So this is both parties here, but in this state under Democrats, the funding increases for education is not kept up with inflation. And on top of that, for school construction, it's even worse. Over the last 30 years, Illinois has provided only about $3 billion in school construction funds. As a result, this state over $14 billion behind, which is why so many districts have to go to referendum, because they can't afford to keep up their buildings because the state isn't helping even on infrastructure. And so this is a state-driven problem, and that fully falls at the feet of the governor and the legislature. We spend the seventh highest on education overall per student in this state. That's about where we should be. In a state with a high GDP like Illinois has, high wealth that we have, we should be about seventh in the country. So our overall spend on education is where it should be. So it's not like these school districts are burning through your money and overspending. It's the fact that they're not getting the funds from the state that other states are, and they have to make up that difference. And the only place they have to go is your property taxes. Same with municipalities. You know, the state keeps cutting LGDF, and so where can these municipalities go? Well, property taxes. This is the problem, is that the state isn't fulfilling its obligations, and then so local governments, who don't have the ability to balance their budgets through borrowing and fund sweeps and other things, they actually have to balance their budgets. They have no choice but to go to taxes. And so if we're going to resolve this problem, the first step is we've got to get Springfield more fiscally responsible and get our budget under control. And then as those funds are available, we then need to invest not in new shiny projects and exciting things that you can put on a TV ad. There's three places that money needs to go. We've got to fully fund education, we've got to get LGDF back where it's supposed to be, and we've got to pay down our pension debt. None of that is going to be some, you know, sexy ribbon cutting for some politician, but that's how we actually get the state more responsible, and then ultimately that's how we lower property taxes. We're going to put in place an accountability system for your tax dollars that makes sure we know exactly where our tax dollars are going, where they're being spent wisely. Great, let's keep going. Where they're not maybe meeting their desired goals, let's either reform those programs or reduce, especially COVID programs that were supposed to end anyways post-pandemic. When we do that, we're going to freeze discretionary spending. We've got bonds rolling off in 2030 and 2033. There are opportunities here as we grow as a state where all of that realized additional revenue goes in those three places. And then we tie it to a program that rewards local governments for lowering property taxes when they get more of our state tax dollars. This is how you do it. It's going to take a decade. It's not, I mean, it's in the weeds as we're talking here, but this is the only way you can lower property taxes. This idea, I mean, Darren Bailey says, I'll snap my fingers and with his magic pixie dust, I will institute a 1% property tax cap. Well, legally he can't. And even if he did, that would slap half your teachers and firefighters and a quarter of your police officers, which nobody wants. And then on J.B. Pritzker's side, he just keeps saying, well, it's all your local politicians' fault. It's all their fault. It's not us at the state, which isn't true. I'm the only candidate out there that not only admits that the state has a role in this and admits that it's going to take a decade to fix. I have an actual plan to do it.
4: You know, you mentioned the wealth in Illinois. And I think, to be fair, I think Pritzker and the Democrats, maybe they wouldn't defend this anymore. But for a time, they did try to institute a graduated income tax, mm-hmm. a progressive income tax in Illinois, where people with greater means would pay more. That failed. That was defeated here in Illinois by the voters in their wisdom. Where does the money come from under your plan, right? Because, okay, you can talk about freezing and eliminating waste in government. That is not going to cut it, right? Mm-hmm. We're talking billions of dollars here.
5: Yeah. Well, and first of all, I want to make clear, I didn't talk about, you know, like people on the Republican side, yeah. We're going to eliminate waste and it's going to free up billions. I'm coming at this clear-headed knowing that this is going to be incremental and take time. But that additional revenue is going to come from modernizing the sales tax. Our sales tax system is regressive in this state. We tax the basic necessities that people rely on, while higher-end services have no tax whatsoever. And that's highly regressive, even more regressive than our flat income taxes. And so if we're going to do something to not only bring more revenue to try to solve this problem and lower property taxes, this will also help resolve the regressivity of our tax system in this state, where we can extend the sales tax to higher end services and then reduce or eliminate it on those basic necessities like diapers and formula and school supplies and groceries and all the things that are basic human necessities. That's our plan on the regressive tax system, plus also generating that additional revenue that you're going to need if you're going to make our property tax plan work.
4: So you're talking about a service tax here,
5: yeah.
4: in Illinois, right?
5: Yeah.
4: So the idea is my kids go to buy Legos. They know that whatever the price they see on the sticker, they got to add 10% to that. But somebody who hires someone to clean their house or mow their lawn or do their taxes or whatever, they are not paying any tax on that. You would change that. Why hasn't that happened before now? How do you get to 60 plus 30 on that in the Illinois General Assembly?
5: Yeah, the reason that hasn't happened is nobody's been willing to take the political hit, because my opponents very easily can say, and by the way, one of them has said a few times, oh, he just wants to raise taxes, because you ignore the fact that the end result of this is lower taxes for working families on their sales tax and lowering property taxes long term. So the goal of this is lower taxes, but what will happen if any politician proposes this, all of their opponents will immediately say he wants to raise taxes on your services and ignore the rest of it. And so that's the political liability. But if you have independent leadership in the government and in the governor's office, you've got people who, frankly, we don't have to answer to party bosses. We don't have to answer to special interests. We can take those politically risky positions where we say, you know what, if I don't get reelected, I don't get reelected. It was a lightning in a bottle sort of thing that even got me elected in the first place. So I'm not going to sit here here and just focus on my reelection. I'm going to do the things we need to do, including taking those tough choices. If you have leadership on the top, then that allows your legislators to blame you while they ultimately vote for that thing that they're blaming you for. I mean, that's how politics works. If you had a stronger leader in the governor's mansion, which we don't have right now, J.B. Pritzker, every problem is somebody else's fault. Every problem is you've got to solve this. You hear him on the Bears and on energy and, well, I'm waiting for the legislature on data centers to do what they need to do. In states where you have strong governors, they step up and say, here is what we need to do. That gives cover to those legislators to say, well, they'll vote for you. And then in their ads or their mailers say, well, it was all the governor's fault. I don't mind if they blame me as long as we make things better for working families in Illinois.
4: All right, let's go to the phones, 800-222-9455. We have John calling from the Quad Cities. John, thank you for calling in.
6: Hey, thanks for taking my call. We talk a lot about draining the swamp here in America and Republicans' talking points on that, but the big elephant in the room regarding the swamp is special interest and the money that they provide to candidates to run their campaigns, which is tied to Citizens United. Well, I'd like to know your position on Citizens United and what steps you would be willing to push, you know, to get rid of Citizens United and give people the power back over their elected officials versus corporations and special interest money.
5: Yeah.
6: Thank you.
5: Yeah, it's a great question. Thanks for calling in. There's little we can do at the state level. And one of my rules is I always want to tell the truth to voters. I have a lot of opinions on national politics, and they slip out a bit. I've shared my frustrations with D.C. and with the White House and the president. And, you know, I'll keep doing that. But as your governor, I want to always be honest and say what we can influence. And unfortunately, when it comes to Citizens United or some of the national issues with money in our politics, there's nothing that we really can do about that. What I can do something about is the special interest money in politics, where I've seen it firsthand for two decades, where you don't get elected if you don't keep specific, whether it's special interests or party bosses, if you don't keep them happy, you're not going to get reelected because it's insanely expensive to run for office. Again, I've dealt with this. I've run over 850 campaigns in my life, so I know what you're talking about the challenges of money in politics. And in this race, I'm up against a billionaire. I don't have the funds to compete. So money in politics is a significant problem, which is why under our reform plan, we're talking about reforming the way that we fund our campaigns. We're talking about reforming the disclosure process to make it clearer where money is coming from and where it's being spent in our politics. We're talking about reforming the system that allows, here in Illinois, we allow party bosses, party leaders to spend unlimited amounts on campaigns while everybody else is capped. This was an old Madigan-era rule that was put in place so that Madigan can control the process, and we've never done anything about it, even post-Madigan. And so there are things at the state level we can do that make our elections more competitive and that make money less of a deciding factor in any election. But this is a problem on both sides of the aisle. Obviously, my frustration is going up against the billionaire who's left of center. Money is a problem. He can buy his victories and buy support, which I cannot do and other campaigns cannot do. So I'm living the problem you're talking about. And, you know, there's a lot of work we have ahead of us to change it.
4: While we're on the subject of sort of small-D democracy reforms, Karen in Champaign texts, what does Corbett think about instant runoff voting, ranked choice voting? Basically, would he be willing to change the two-party system to allow for a more than two-party system? There are laws in Illinois and local government that prevent other parties from being on the ballot. Libertarian, Tea Party, Green Party, or Independent have all tried.
5: Yep. Yeah, I lived it. I mean, I had to get five times as many signatures just to get on the ballot. Then I was challenged by one of the two parties, and I had to spend an enormous amount of time and money defending my petitions to stay on the ballot. There's a reason why I'm only the third independent for governor in 86 years because of that problem that was just mentioned. So, yes, you are right. I believe we need to pair a open primary system with instant runoffs. One or the other doesn't solve the problem. You've got to have both. So the idea would be that you open up the primary process, so we don't have a situation like this last March where fewer than 23% of voters participated because the rest either didn't see a candidate they liked or didn't want to have to declare a party. You should have an open primary system where the top four or five make it to the general election, and then you do instant runoff or ranked choice in the general election. That's how we could have a truly open process. And while we're trying to fix gerrymandering, this is how we could actually bring competitive elections back, because over 80% of our elections elections of our districts in this state on the November ballot will not be competitive because the district is either deep red or deep blue. And so the nominee from the primary has already won. The race is already over before we started. If we're going to change things in politics, we've got to bring back competition to our election process.
4: Oh, so many thoughts of things, directions we could go right now. So,
5: Can I ask some of the answer some of the texts that you teased?
4: Well, yeah.
5: I
4: want to stay on this vein of the two-party system, right? And how you try and break that. I think of that great Simpsons episode, The Treehouse of Horror, where the two candidates are revealed to be Kang and Kodos, the aliens, and says you have to vote
5: always
4: for one of us.
5: Towards freedom. Yes. American flags for everyone.
4: It's a two-party system. You have to vote for one of us. And someone says, I could choose a third-party candidate. And go ahead, throw your vote away. We are in a moment that is so hyper-polarized, and the rhetoric people hear, and I think the true belief people have, I will go further than that and say the true belief people have is that we're at an existential moment, and every election is existential. And if you elect, you know, if we elected Kamala Harris, we would become a communist, you know, socialist country, you know, people would lose property rights and their bank accounts. I do believe some number of people think that. You have Democrats who see what's happening now and see, you know, masked federal agents on the streets and, you know, government programs being cut, not the least of which is, or maybe the least of which is public funding for public media, for example. But, you know, the Department of Education, civil rights enforcement, things like that. How do you overcome the idea that if people don't wear the blue jersey or the red jersey, this, you know, America is over?
5: Yeah, they're overcoming it for us. If you look at the data since 2008, the trend line for the number of people becoming independent, it was tied between independents, Republicans, and Democrats in the 2000s. And then towards the end, about 2008, they started going on very opposite directions. And so time and even just their own rhetoric and actions are doing that already for us. This, when people say this has been tried before, you know, you're wasting your vote on a third party, that was true previously when you had more Republicans and Democrats than independents. But now independents are almost double each of those two political parties, and that trend continues to grow. Do you really believe in the 2008 presidential election that Republicans and Democrats are going to nominate reasonable candidates for president? It's highly unlikely that's going to happen. And so in the coming years, this is only going to exacerbate where more and more people feel left behind by the two parties and look for an alternative. I believe that time and as we continue through this political process, that's going to solve that exact problem for us. And if we can provide that home, provide that opportunity for something different, over these coming years, people are going to be looking for that alternative.
4: I think I can hear Democrats whispering in my ear right now, not literally, but saying like, well, in 2020, the Democrats did choose the moderate candidate, right? Mm. They came together to reject the Bernie Sanders and Elizabeth Warren and went with boring Joe Biden.
5: And he won.
4: Whereas the Republicans, you know, went far to the right. We can talk more about that after a break. We'll also talk some more policy, and I will let you respond to some of those text messages. If you want to join us, 800-222-9455. We're going to take a short break. We'll have another 15 minutes with Colin Corbett, independent candidate for governor of Illinois. This is the 21st Show. Stay with us.

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2: 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And curiosity, not judgment of differing opinions. Hi, it's Shankar Vedantam from

0: 5-5. All right, Mr. Corbett, I promised you would get to respond to one of the or several of the texts. I think the one that piqued your interest was Kevin in Farina, who's, I'll read that again. As a former Republican, are you running interference for Mr. Bailey? I mean, I like what you claim to be doing, but I'll not take the risk of that man winning the race.
1: Yeah, it's a really good point. And I can tell you that we made a pledge, both publicly and privately, that if Republicans were to nominate somebody reasonable, we would not have done this, which is why we were starting behind the eight ball, because we had to wait until March 18th to see who the voters nominated. They ultimately chose Darren Bailey, and all respect to this person putting in this question, that race was over when Republicans nominated Darren Bailey. I have no impact on that result. Darren is polling anywhere from 14 to 20 points down. He's already lost the race. The race will be called at 7:01 or 7:05. Whether I'm in this race or not, I do have a better chance of winning should he get out, but he's not gonna, let's be real. So it's not my fault that Darren Bailey is likely to lose that race. What we have to start to do, though, is start to create some balance in this state, and that's what I'm trying to do. This is step one of a long-term plan to actually create some balance in Illinois. It's why when I go to Democrat events and talk to Democratic voters and even leaders, they have told me they hope I succeed. Not against Pritzker. They're with Pritzker in this race, and I respect that. But post-November, they hope I succeed because even they recognize that we need some balance in our politics, and in Illinois, there is no balance. The Republican Party has failed to provide that. And so an effort like what we're bringing forward, which is, you know, center right on fiscal issues, center left on social issues, you know, more mainstream, we could succeed at actually providing some balance in our politics in Illinois. And we need that. So it's, yes, 2026. I don't want to see Pritzker win either. But you know what? That's the fault of all y'all who nominated Darren Bailey in the Republican primary. I didn't choose that. Meanwhile, we've got to start to think about not just 2026, but the coming years as well. How do we actually change things in Illinois and make the state more affordable and get it growing again? We're only going to do that if we bring some balance back, and that's what our effort is trying to achieve.
0: Why do you think a Republican has not won statewide since 2014?
1: Yeah, Republicans have failed to put forward a common sense alternative, somebody voters could actually vote for.
0: Bruce Rauner?
1: Bruce obviously won his one race, but he didn't govern like he ran, unfortunately. I was with Dillard in that primary, Kirk Dillard, for a reason. I think if we had nominated and then elected somebody like a Kirk Dillard, he probably would still be governor right now, and the state would be in a heck of a lot better position. You know, you see states like Illinois around the country. I've done politics around the country, so I can compare our state to other states, and we've seen tremendous success when one party, in this case your question was about Republicans, when the party like the Republican Party puts forward governing leaders, reasonable leaders, someone who can work with both sides of the aisle, someone who can actually get things done, but is more reasonable in their approach. Unfortunately, the candidates we see coming out of the Republican primaries, people like Darren Bailey, somebody who just cannot play in the suburbs. You can rebrand him however many times you want. Go up there by me where I live and ask him about Darren Bailey. Every single one of them has an opinion, and it's very rarely a positive one. And they're not happy with the direction Illinois is going. They want to see change, but they can't vote for the personalities that the Republican Party puts forward. They don't like Trump. They didn't like Rauner. They don't like Bailey. They like fiscally responsible policies. It's why at the local level, they're voting for fiscal conservatives in these deep blue areas throughout the suburbs. But when you add party label and when it's a personality like a Bailey or a Trump, they're not interested.
0: Is there a difference between or among being conservative, being Republican, and being Trump right now?
1: Yeah.
0: How do you see that?
1: Yeah, I mean, Trump has created MAGA, right? This sort of, and on the Republican side, you've got your MAGA. On the Democratic side, it's the DSA. You know, you've got these groups that are outside the mainstream. And I think people on the right of center need to recognize that what is left of the Republican Party is the people who didn't leave to create this MAGA organization that's behind Trump. And they are tremendously fractured in those two groups. And you know, you're not going to win an election if you take your entire side of that equation and split it up like that. Just like the left runs into problems during their primaries, where you've got more progressive candidates who maybe are outside the mainstream of their districts. It's a problem on both sides, but Donald Trump is not the head of the Republican Party. He's the head of MAGA, and those are two very different things. And that's going to continue to be a problem for Republicans for the foreseeable future.
0: In Illinois, maybe not nationally.

0: though, right?
1: I mean, I see that problem in plenty of other states. The only difference is in states that are actually in play, you see MAGA and the Republican Party lock arm in arm and work together to win elections, just like we see in Illinois, where you see progressives and the Democratic Party lock arm in arm. Winning solves a lot of problems. And the only states I see that are like Illinois, where right of center, they're as dysfunctional as Republicans are states where Republicans have been losing for a long time. So you want to win something, fine, I'll turn my guns on my own side and create the circle firing squad, because then it feels good, then I can actually win something. You see this in other states like Illinois, where, you know, you still see the split in states like Ohio, Pennsylvania, North Carolina, even Texas have done a lot of work there. You still see that split, but they work together.
0: So let's say you do fall short of a plurality of votes and you're not the next governor. How will you judge whether this was a successful use of your time this year?
1: Yeah, I'm an overachiever, so I'll tell you that my goal is higher than it should be. The rule in politics is you should always set expectations as low as possible to maximize your odds of beating those expectations. Third-party candidates, independent candidates in Illinois, almost never get more than 3 to 5%. Only once did a third-party candidate get over 10%, and that was a protest vote against Blagojevich and Topinka in that race. So it's, you know, if I was to
0: Rich Whitney, the Green Party?
1: So if I were to set reasonable expectations in a goal to try to beat it so I could look good, I'd say upper single digits, but I'd be lying. I'm shooting for more like 15%. I'm unlikely to get there, I'll be honest. I understand I'm setting a high bar, but that's how I've achieved success in the businesses that I've built and the organizations that I've built. I always set a high goal. I would love to see mid-teens, and the reason for that is for what this looks like post-election day. We don't need 50% to succeed and to change our politics. We only need to control the middle, control the margin in our elections. And so if we control that 10 to 15% in your battleground areas of the state, that's the winning margin. So we don't have to go elect an independent in every position to change our politics. All we need to do is provide an anchor at reasonable, an anchor at the mainstream, so that the two parties have to come to us. And that's why we went independent instead of going third party, because we're going to work with reasonable Democrats. We're going to work with reasonable Republicans moving forward, because the goal is to create an incentive for people to be reasonable, to govern instead of playing this two-party game and joining the two-party circus. It's okay if you're an R or a D. As long as you're willing to actually help people, we'll have your backs. And so if we can create that kind of an era in our politics in Illinois, we don't need more than 10 to 15% to change how everything works in Illinois politics.
0: You know, one of the biggest divides in American life right now and politics is not really between left and right or conservative and progressive or Democrat and Republican. It's the very relatively small number of people who actually are engaged with this stuff and pay attention. And God knows, as a former state house reporter, the share of people, you know, who pay attention to politics and pay attention to state politics is like a fraction of a fraction. How do you overcome that, right? Is there any thought of reaching this large disaffected, you know, the nons, right? The people who don't even follow this stuff, the non-likely voters, the people who are disengaged.
1: That's the extent. Every dollar that I'm spending in this campaign and as many minutes as I can are spent on that exact group that you're talking about, disaffected voters, the 77% plus who didn't show up in the primary. That's why these questions about, am I stealing votes from one side or the other, just make me chuckle a little bit, because I'm not focused on that at all. In fact, I have turned down opportunities to speak at Republican events or Democrat events because I have no interest in taking Pritzker's or Bailey's votes. It's the vast majority of Illinoisans who have pulled away from the process. And so we do things like private events where we promise no video, no photos, just come out, let's talk, no pressure. We're taking meetings in the community with community leaders who are nonpartisan and just are focused on leading in their communities. That's the extent of our time. And when we put out, whether it's advertisements or text messages or, you know, social media posts, we are focused on that disaffected voter who tends to be more in the middle and the mainstream. That's where all our efforts are going. And so with my opponents, they might do a bus tour or do some events and have a dinner. Well, the room is full of either Democrats or Republicans, depending on their party. So it looks like they're running. Oh, look how active their campaign is. But they're spending no time and money on those persuadable swing voters or just disaffected voters. I'm spending all of my time and all my money on those voters. It's not you know, you're not going to have a big event with hundreds of people in that photo that says, look, look at all this momentum. But if we're ever actually going to meet those voters, they're not showing up to a town hall. They're not showing up to a political event, but they might come out and have some coffee. They might come out to a bar and watch a ball game and talk politics occasionally while we talk about how great the Bears are. Like, these are the kind of conversations that we can have as an independent that a purely partisan Republican or Democrat just cannot have.
0: We got another text message in. This is another policy question. Much of what the this is Frank in Bloomington says, much of what the candidate is saying is appealing to me. I tend to vote Democrat due to environmental issues. Mm. In Illinois, we have a huge, well-documented problem with agricultural pesticide overspray and encroachment. What would the candidate do to address this?
1: Yeah. So I'm going to be that politician who for once tells you the truth. I don't know enough about ag issues. I've been trying really hard to learn it. I've been super involved with, let's say, manufacturers. I could talk manufacturing all day, but actually I had two meetings yesterday with people who know a lot about that industry. I respect it. I know how important it is, but I am still learning in that space. So I will admit that. I don't know enough about this issue to give you a straight policy answer, but I can give you where my heart is and where my gut is. My wife and I are proud environmentalists. We are proud to protect this planet because we want to pass a better world on, a cleaner world on to our little boys than what we inherited. When I was a Republican, I was a Teddy Roosevelt Republican, and I was proud of it. And so anything I can do to make sure that, yes, protecting our ag industry and taking care of our farmers and making sure they can continue to grow food to feed our state and feed the world, of course I want to do that. But along the way, we've got to protect the environment. And so I will always be open. That's why I've got a plan on energy. That's why I've got a plan on data centers. We've got a lot of plans we've put forward that you wouldn't typically see from somebody who spent, you know, time in the Republican Party. Maybe that was part of why they kicked me out. But, you know, I really do think we need to spend more time and effort actually protecting this planet. My wife and I travel the world for a reason. We love this planet. It's a gift that we've been given, and we've got to protect it more.
0: Last question, big picture. There has been just a decline in trust across American society in recent decades, a decline in trust in major truth-seeking pillars of our civic life, right? The law, the media, mm-hmm. universities, government. What would you do to help rebuild the trust and the trustworthiness?
1: Yeah, I can point to, I've had a lot of discussions on the Iran war, for instance. We're talking about gas prices and the need to lower gas prices, and the Iran war is a big driver of higher gas prices. And I bemoan the fact that I have no idea where we are in Iran. The one side says that they're just a pile of rubble that's smoldering, and the other side says this is, you know, this war's done nothing and it's exactly how it was before. And there are no sources to just get the facts. I want to know what has actually happened over there. Have we reduced their nuclear capacity, their ability to produce a bomb, which all of us want to see? No one wants a nuclear Iran. I don't know. We can't get the facts. And I think so many people are frustrated that, yeah, you can go to your MSNBC or your Fox News and get your spin, but I want the data. I want the facts. And so what we're trying to do is show a better path. And what little one person can actually influence this. My running mate and I, our goal has been to put forward the data and put forward the facts, regardless of whether it's convenient for your argument. And so if you look at our platform, and you look at some of the things we've put out, in many cases, we're complimentary of the governor because in some areas he has done things right. Just last week, I was complimentary of Darren Bailey on something that he put out that he has done right. You know, we want the facts to drive what we're doing. And in a small way, if we can show that with the facts driving our conversation, with the facts driving our politics, how much better things could be, that's exactly why, you know, we're trying to lead by example. I'm not going to pretend like one 40-year-old going to go out and just change that problem and restore trust in all of our institutions in this country. But if I can lead by example, it's the way I can really impact this.
0: Well, I would invite you to listen tomorrow to the 21st show when we will be talking about Iran. It's been 7 months since Iran and America and Israel started fighting. We'll be talking with an Iranian-American scholar about the latest developments and what the war means for the Middle East, America, and the world. But my guest today has been Colin Corbett. He is an independent candidate for governor. You can find this interview as well as our interviews with Governor J.B. Pritzker and his Republican challenger, Darren Bailey, at our website, 21stshow.org. Colin Corbett, thank you for coming in and taking the time to speak with us today on the 21st Show.
1: Thanks to you, Brian, and your team.
0: That is it for us today. The 21st Show is a production of Illinois Public Media. I'm Brian Mackey. Thank you for listening. We will talk with you again tomorrow.

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